0: Il est 20h sur Radio Évangile 66. Un moment pour se ressourcer.
1: Welcome to Serving Today, the program for leaders in God's church. This is Andrew Cook, and I'm glad you could join us once more. Working with children, more in the series. And the Book of Hebrews with Roger Prime. Recently, here on Serving Today, we started a series about working with children. And so far, we've heard some principles introducing the subject. Mary Stolarski, who's helping us with this, said first that children are born sinners, that we see in the Bible a concern for children. Thirdly, that Christ showed that same concern when he was here on earth. And the final principle that Mary brought to us is that we have a responsibility towards children and how that should be expressed in practice. This time, Mary's going to speak to us about the educational dimension of working with children in a church context.
2: Well, if children have a lack of educational skills, it'll really cause them to miss out in life in general. But it'll also mean that they miss out on their ability to grasp Bible truths. So there are a number of aspects of things that we need to teach the children if we're going to help them to expand in their educational ability. We need to teach them songs and stories, particularly from the Bible, but we might also share traditional stories that would put over or illustrate a particular idea that we want to get across. We need to use little rhymes that might encourage love and care and good manners or thankfulness. We might use drama to act out Bible stories so that they get a real sense of the meaning and belonging of Bible characters. These were real people, not just somebody that they hear about in stories. And then children need to have the ability to recognise colours and letters and shapes. As they get older, these aspects of their life will get more advanced. They might start off with writing their own names and then add other letters as a basis for a picture. They might trace round letters. They need to learn to count, and we might just do a simple running race where they're counting down, or to be ready to start an activity. We would teach them shapes, using, if they're playing a skipping game or something like that, a jumping game, they might jump onto different shapes so that these will come in naturally. And then we'd teach them about the things of nature that they'd see around them, the names of animals and birds and flowers and trees, things that they can talk about and draw pictures of, point out these varieties, perhaps make their own pictures. All these things are aspects of learning that we need to encourage our children in. It's important that children are helped to concentrate, especially as they get older. When they're very young, their level of concentration is short. But we encourage the children to stay with one task for longer periods of time. Perhaps a child is drawing a picture and after just a couple of minutes will say that they've finished. But it's useful to sit with that child and make suggestions as to how they can improve their picture, what they might add, some colours that they might put into it. And when sitting with them, we might do the same activities the child is doing. That encourages them to look at how they can develop what they've made. And don't be too ready to be interrupted in your own activities. So if you're working with a group of children and they're drawing a picture to illustrate a Bible story, for example, you're drawing your picture and they want you to stop, but show them that activities can be extended and take a little longer, and it's good to take that time. There are fine motor skills that we need to be teaching our children. By this I mean things that involve your hands being more detailed for cutting, for colouring, for drawing. Simple things that perhaps as adults we take for granted. And then we would include physical activities in our clubs and our time with the children, especially at holiday clubs. We usually have a time of games. And there's lots of useful things that we're teaching them when we're doing physical activity and play with them. We teach them simple things like catching and kicking and throwing. But also we're teaching them how to work together in a team, how to have responsibility with other children, rely on them, share with them. We teach them about winning and losing. We teach them about finer skills, understanding, following rules. All these things are part of their educational build-up that we can help them with.
1: While the educational aspect of teaching children in a church context is important, Mary goes on to say that the area which is of most concern is the spiritual development of children. So she outlines for us what this actually involves.
2: The first thing we need to do is that we need to be right with the Lord ourselves. We can't be any use with children at all spiritually if we're not right with Him. Our own position before God will come through in everything we do. Children are very perceptive. They may not be able to say or understand even that something is wrong or not consistent, but they will sense it just the same. They're very drawn to what is real in an adult's life, and it becomes attractive to them. I've known occasions when children haven't been able to put this into clear words, but they've known that there's something there in adults that they see, that they want for themselves. And this should be our aim as Christians, to so live out our Christian life that the children will be attracted to it. Our prayer should always be that the beauty of Jesus would be seen in us. The children that we work with will see everything that we do. We might not think they do, but there's no pretense before children. They're very quick to see if something is false.

0: High Priest, who, because of his humanity, sympathizes fully with us in our weakness. We can come to the Father through him and find mercy and grace to help us in our time of need.
1: Yes, this thought of Jesus as our High Priest brings us to the main section of the book, showing Jesus' superiority to the ministry under the Old Covenant, doesn't it?
0: Yes, it does. From these verses at the end of chapter 4 through really to chapter 10 and verse 18, we see the writer gives in that section five reasons why Jesus' high priesthood is superior to that of Aaron. Firstly, Jesus has a better position. He ministers in heaven. Then he is a priest of a better order, a priest like Melchizedek. Thirdly, he ministers under a better covenant, the new covenant. He ministers in a better sanctuary, in the heavenly tabernacle. And fifthly, he offers a better sacrifice in the offering of his own life as the sacrifice for sin.
1: Roger, that's a very helpful summary of the theme of this main section of the book. I think it'd be helpful if you could just sort of go through those in more detail for us.
0: Yes, certainly, Derek. Just picking up at the end of chapter 4 and verse 14 through into verse 10 of chapter 5, Jesus' priesthood is compared to that of Aaron, yet he ministers in a better position, heaven itself. However, these verses close with the statement that Jesus' high priesthood was designed by God to be after the order of Melchizedek, not that of Aaron.
1: Melchizedek's a new character in the book. Does the writer go on to explain this in more detail?
0: He certainly does. We need to look through into chapter 7, where there is reference to the events of Genesis chapter 14, where Melchizedek blessed Abraham as he returned from rescuing Lot. And Abraham offered a tenth of all he had to Melchizedek. This event is used in chapter 7 to show that as priest of God, Melchizedek had a superior priesthood to that of Aaron, and Jesus' priesthood is of that better order than the Old Testament priests. Since Jesus lives forever, his priesthood is permanent, and he is able to save completely all who come to God through him, because he always lives to intercede for them.
1: Roger, you said that Jesus' priesthood was also under a better covenant. Where do we see that?
0: This is the point the writer makes in chapter 8, where he begins by referring to Jesus' ministry in the true tabernacle in heaven, but leads into showing Jesus as the mediator of a better covenant, the new covenant promised by God through Jeremiah. He then picks up on this theme of the better sanctuary in which Jesus ministers at the beginning of chapter 9. He shows that the ministry of the earthly tabernacle under the old covenant pointed forward to Jesus' greater ministry in the perfect tabernacle of heaven.
1: Well, you know, I believe there's one more contrast for us to look at in seeing Jesus' superior ministry as our great high priest.
0: Yes, there is, and we find that in chapter 10 and the first 18 verses. There we see that the sacrifice Jesus offered of his own life for sin was a better sacrifice than all those offered under the old covenant. For in the giving of his own life on the cross, Jesus offered for all time one sacrifice for sin.
1: Amazing, isn't it, really?
0: It certainly is.
1: Well, Roger, before we leave our study for today, I noticed there's another warning passage in this section of the book we've just looked at. Would you just like to comment on that?
0: Yes, that passage is from chapter 5, verse 11 through to the end of chapter 6. We see here how the writer warns these readers of their spiritual immaturity and encourages them to feed themselves with the deep truths from the Word of God in order that they might grow spiritually. He then warns them in chapter 6 and verses 4 to 12 of the danger of falling away from faith in Christ.
1: There's a problem here, Roger, isn't there? Do these verses then teach that it's possible for a true believer to lose this salvation in Christ?
0: No, I don't believe so. Other passages in Scripture teach that the true believer in Christ cannot be snatched from the hand of God and lose their salvation.
1: So how are we to understand these warning passages?
0: These verses certainly contain a warning that all who profess faith in Christ need to take notice of. What they do show, I believe, is that it is possible to outwardly belong to the fellowship of God's people, participate in the outward blessings, even make a profession of faith, and yet not be truly saved. The key to understanding these verses, I believe, is found in verses 7 and 8, where the writer contrasts land that receives the blessing of rain and produces a good crop with land that only produces thorns and thistles. The evidence of being true

0: Truly saved is seen in our lives bearing the fruit of the Spirit, not in just outwardly belonging to God's people or making a merely verbal profession without the evidence of a true change of heart and life. This is confirmed by the confidence the writer expresses about his readers in verses 9 to 12. The chapter closes with the reminder of the certainty of God's promises, so that the believer who perseveres in faith and the hope we have in Christ may be assured of the certainty of our salvation.
1: We thank Roger Prime for helping us to understand these difficult and very searching passages from the book of Hebrews. And that brings this edition of Serving Today to a close, and we trust that you'll be able to join us again soon. So, this is Andrew Cook saying goodbye. May the blessing of God be with us in our service for Christ.